0: I think the process of making music, collaborating with other artists, rehearsing, touring, playing the record, deepened my understanding of water and was sort of the precursor to this. And every living thing on the planet, every culture, every group of people, plants, animals, all have a relationship with water through this global cycling of water. As someone who is from and considers the Great Lakes my family, it's something that that I have a very long kind of ancestral relationship to as well. So it made sense then to spend a lot more time in a focused way thinking about what the theory of water could teach me about being alive in this present moment.
1: Bonjour, ani kinewaya, gitaga biju na denawema, kina gachi anishnabek ogaming na donjaba, nagajawani megwadoda, bidasmasa, kate na dijnakaz. This family of lakes, Nayano, Nibimong, Gichigaming, in Kanuk Kong, the place of the turtle,

first half hour coming up on Laboratory. We'll take you aboard the HMCS Goose Bay as crew headed to the North Coast for Operation Nanook. And that's coming up in the very first half hour. Also, Newfoundland and Labrador is getting some unexpected help attracting tourists this year. And you'll hear more about that, how that came to be later on the show in the next half hour. Also supporting resilient winter trails in Nunatsiavut, we'll hear about a research project hosting community engagement sessions in Postville and Makovic this week. But first, let's check the current temperatures. Starting in Nain, mostly cloudy 10 degrees, Hopedale 12, Makovic mostly cloudy 13, Cartwright sunny 12, Mary's Harbour sunny 12, Blanc-Sablon mostly cloudy 13 degrees, Wabush light rain 12, Churchill Falls cloudy 13, and finally Happy Valley Goose Bay mainly sunny 13 degrees. Let's take a quick look at transportation. The Hayak W is in service on schedule, but the Hamadik W is in service off schedule.

0: added a new feature that has the potential to completely revolutionize the platform, a label for AI-generated artists. Some real artists say the change is a long time coming as AI-generated music is exploding on Spotify. The news also comes as the Society of Composers, Authors, and Music Publishers of Canada announced its partnering with technology platform Musical AI to ensure Canadian artists are compensated if their work is used to create AI music. To get a sense of just how widespread AI-generated music is becoming, I'm joined by Toronto-based music publicist Eric Alper. Good morning, Eric.
1: Good morning, Chris.
0: Eric, you're a publicist. How prevalent is AI in the music industry today? Do you have AI artists on your payroll?
1: I do. And you know what? The numbers are staggering on the supply side. There is a digital service provider and platform called Deezer, and it's the only major streamer that publishes this sort of data. And they reported in July that AI-generated tracks now make up more than 50% of the daily uploads. That's about 90,000 songs per day. And that is up from 10% in January of last year. So it's not a fringe issue anymore. This is a flood.
0: Okay, how does AI-generated music even work? How is it produced?
1: Yeah, I've got a couple of artists on the roster that are 100% AI-generated. There is still somebody human behind it, but they're the one that are typing in a prompt into tools like Suno or Udio, and they're describing a genre or a mood or even specific lyrics, and AI generates the full song with the vocals included in seconds. And some of it is used as a creative tool by a real artist if they're stuck with the lyric, or they want the drums to sound like this and not that. Some of it is based on a full fake artist persona with the face and the backstory, which is exactly why a lot of artists use it, which is also why a lot of artists hate those people who are doing it in the first place.
0: So if people are doing this, in many cases, anonymously, can your typical music listener tell if what they're listening to is AI generated?
1: I don't know if people can tell these days. I think that they can tell the photos, but I think what is going to be happening more and more is that the artists that are against AI and the associations are going to be louder than the people for it. The fact is, though, that those artists that are treating it purely as content, they're pumping out songs sometimes daily across all these different platforms. And if they can produce 50 songs a week instead of two, those royalties add up. We're still a penny business, even if it is right now, you know, a fraction of a cent per stream.
0: Okay, so if people are pumping out new songs every day, how is that disrupting the industry as a whole?
1: Financially, the real artists are the ones that are absorbing this cost. Every fraudulent or low-effort artificial intelligence stream dilutes the royalty pool that real musicians are paid from. And that's exactly why SOCAN, which is Canada's performance rights organization, has partnered with a company called Musical AI. And that partnership provides the tools that allow creators to be compensated when their work is used in AI content. And it also gives them the ability to opt in and opt out of their music being used for AI creators.
0: You're describing an industry that it's clearly in a state of flux. Where do you see this all going?
1: I think we're heading towards an industry that is going to be very split in two clear lanes. There's going to be human artists building real careers and a absolute flooded AI content layer that the platforms are going to keep working to wall off from the recommendations and the real royalties. The audience, as always, will get to dictate where the industry goes from here. If they like the kind of music that AI is creating, expect to get more of it. But at least platforms like Spotify is not allowing AI content in the musical recommendations. So there's going to be a level of where the music discovery could be for people, which means that we may not hear a lot of it in the first place.
0: Okay. Well, I really appreciate the insights, Eric. Great to talk to you.
1: Thank you so much for having me, Chris.
0: Eric Alper is a Canadian music publicist based in Toronto. For CBC Radio, I'm Chris Edwards.
2: Thank you so much, Chris. And for more business reports, you can always visit cbc.ca/business. Now here's Beatrice Deer with Ilopic.

0: Goosebay's namesake vessel is no longer ripping through the waves. The HMCS Goosebay was decommissioned last fall, but back in 2017, the Canadian Armed Forces vessel was having better days. It was still busy lending its support to Operation Nanook, a large joint task force operation still held annually in central and northern Labrador. The initiative involved hundreds of military and civilian participants. As the vessel was getting ready to transport Canadian Armed Forces troops, the CBC's Jacob Barker hopped aboard for a tour.
1: Able Seaman, Katie Balsam.
2: What's going on here today?
1: We're doing a troop transfer, and pretty much what we're doing, we're taking troops and their kit and just bringing them on board, and then we're going to sail with them for about 2 hours.
2: Okay. Where did you guys come from?
1: Our sail started about a week ago. We started off in Halifax, and we made our way up to St. Lawrence and came up the side of Labrador.
2: Okay. What's it like being here?
1: It's cool. It's a little bit colder during the day, but all you can do kind of thing. It's a cool operation, what we're doing. We get to do a lot of fun things, a lot of boat work. We're going up around to the northern peninsula of Quebec, so it's going to be good opportunities for it as well.
2: It's kind of a sight seeing a boat like this pull into a harbor here.
1: Yeah, every time we go into like a small community, we always get like a large gathering coming around, so it's kind of cool seeing the community come together just to see their Navy coming to them.
3: Massim Parody.
2: Okay. What do you do here?
3: I'm the chief boat's mate on board this HMCS Goosebay.
2: Boat's mate, what's that?
3: I'm in charge of all seamanship, basically. So as you see right now, I'm taking care of all the boat transfers, and I'm in charge of the cranes and the anchor. So basically everything's seamanship.
2: Operation Nanook in Labrador waters. Do you often get up this far?
3: We do sometimes. This is probably the furthest I've made it. But normally we go to St. Anthony's around those areas. But Op Nanook is special because we get to see different waters. We're used to seeing Caribbean waters normally, so being up here is actually quite fun.
2: Oh, really? You get down that far?
3: We do, yes.
2: Okay. What do you have to know to be a boat's manager?
3: You got to learn how to work with others and know your equipment. It's a really challenging job. Once you get used to it, though, it becomes really fun. We go into a two-month coursing on how to drive boats and use the seamanship equipment, and then after that, you become a bosun on board.
2: Okay. And I don't know, this type of operation, I guess it's a larger scale. Does it feel any different than what you're used to?
3: Yeah, it's kind of different working with the Army. It's a different environment. It's actually quite challenging. As you can see today, we're doing a bunch of transfers with all their kit and stuff. So yeah, it's definitely different.
2: Yeah. And I guess you're going to be going through some of the communities in Labrador as you go along, and just being able to reach out like that, what does that mean for you guys and for the people you meet?
3: I think it's actually excellent to reach out to those communities. We never get to go up there, and it's going to be pretty interesting to reach out to them, help them out. Hopefully they get to come on board too.
2: How's the food?
3: Oh, food is excellent. Our cooks are fantastic on board the ship.
4: My name is Master Seaman Simon Lyons, Chief Cook, Red Seal Chef by trade, RPO on board, and Canteen Manager.
2: I specifically heard people talking about the food getting off the boat. They liked it.
4: Excellent. We try and put nutritional meals out that are very healthy. The boys are at sea for a long time, and we want to keep the morale up.
2: Okay, and how do you do that?
4: By asking them what they want, and we put out just lots of good food. We'll do homemade hamburgers on fresh bread. We'll do Sunday dinner. Tonight we're doing roast ham with scalloped potatoes. Everything's made from scratch. It's all in-house.
2: It's not like when you're out to sea, it's not like you can run out and grab whatever you need. I mean, you got to have everything. It must take a lot of preparation to have these kind of meals ready for guests.
4: There's a lot of planning. We'll make the menu ahead. We'll do a five-week menu ahead of time, and we have to follow it stringently to make sure that we actually have enough food on hand. So it's a lot of prep, but it's well worth it.
2: Okay, you talked a little bit about how did you become a chef?
4: My uncle had a restaurant, and I worked there when I was young, and I went to Loyalist College in Belleville, Ontario. Did hotel restaurant management and wrote my Red Seal afterwards.
2: You got a real kitchen on the go here.
4: We really do. We run it very tight. We keep our numbers in line, and we just we have fun doing it.
5: Hi, I'm Lieutenant Amanda Jane. I'm the executive officer on board HMCS Goose Bay. We're in Voisey's Bay in Labrador. Rows lesser traveled for the Navy, but very excited to be in this spot.
2: So are these waters that you sail often, or?
5: No, these are not waters we sail very often. We do send ships up to our north several times or twice a year. However, this particular area is new for us.
2: Is it challenging in any way?
5: It's not challenging, just the nature of our north is not well charted, so there are areas that we go that the maps and charts that we need to use are not as good as we would like them, so it just adds a level of caution, but we can make that happen.
2: And that's here?
5: That's here. We had great charts almost all the way in. There's some new development further in the mine, and that portion is not charted yet.
2: I see. Do you know a little bit about this boat, its history, or...?
5: Yep, so HMCS Goose Bay has been in operation for just over 20 years. She was, I'll have to confirm where she was laid down. She's a 55-meter maritime coastal defense vessel. Her primary focus was originally for minesweeping. We now use them to patrol Canadian waters, coastal waters, but they also forward deploy across the Atlantic Ocean over to Africa and Europe.
2: A minesweeper. What does that mean?
5: Minesweeper were used for hunting mines, sea mines. Not a area of warfare that we're exercising on this operation. However, they are also the maritime coastal defense vessels, so they're used for patrolling in coastal waterways.
2: And carrying troops around in operations like this?
5: Yep, that's a great asset with the Navy, is that we have space and the ability. We're self-contained once we slip the jetties, so we can embark and disembark troops, keep them clothed, fed, you know, warm showers, and get them to where they need to go.
2: What's a day-to-day like on a boat when you're out to sea? I've never done anything like that.
5: Day-to-day, we work pretty hard. We train within our ship, and then we exercise, or we work under forced employment for operations. But day-to-day, you'll have everything from maintenance going on, training, exercises, emergency training, or we do have real emergencies on board from time to time. And we just keep the troops going, our sailors going, to exercise through all those possible scenarios that we can have at sea. The current complement of HMCS Goose Bay is 37 people. We will be embarking several more in our next port. Our max capacity can be up to 45, and our minimum is 33.
2: Oh, wow. It takes a lot of people to keep the boat running. Right?
5: It takes a lot of people. However, our complement is much smaller than that of a frigate within the Canadian Navy, so we're about maybe a sixth of the size, so our crew works very hard to do the same amount of work.
0: Thanks to the CBC's Jacob Barker for bringing us that story back in 2017. The HMCS Goose Bay was decommissioned last October. Now here's the Rena Harvey Band with Excursion Around the Bay.
6: Well, it was on this Monday morning and the day be coming fine to the Harbour Grace excursion with the boys to have a time. And just before the sailor to the gangway from the pier, a sighs and fella held me wife aboard to volunteer.

0: We all know social media influencers do a lot of marketing on their platforms. They push skincare products, restaurants, clothing lines, and kids' toys, pretty much anything. And now we are seeing a boost in influencers pushing travel to right here in Newfoundland and Labrador. CBC's Max Becko has been looking into this, and she joins us now from St. John's. Max, good morning.
1: Good morning, Rivu.
0: So what are we seeing from social media influencers about this province?
1: So we're seeing influencers from all over the world come here to every corner of the province. There's been influencers posting about icebergs and puffins, about Grosse Moore National Park, and even camping across Labrador.
0: Who are some of the influencers that have come here?
1: So there's been a lot of influencers, and they are coming from all over the world, and they each have tens of thousands of followers. One influencer I spoke with is Luke Martin, who goes by the name Chopstick Travel. He has over 1 million subscribers on YouTube, and he visited the province for the first time last month. He's from New Brunswick and always wanted to visit. His videos feature a boat tour in Twillingate, icebergs and whales, and showcases a lot of Newfoundland food. Martin says he's not surprised to see Newfoundland and Labrador as a trending tourist destination and says that we totally deserve it.
2: We had an amazing trip in Newfoundland. We love supporting the small businesses we worked with, or not worked with, but we visited many different restaurants like Bang Belly Bistro on Fogo Island and Twillingate Adventure Tours. We had an incredible whale experience. You can see it in our video. It is an all-around destination for tourism. You've got the icebergs, you've got the wildlife, but you also, the part that really stands out is the people, and also don't sleep on the food. It's really good.
1: Again, that was travel influencer Luke Martin. I should also say his trip to Newfoundland was pretty memorable for another reason. While he and his girlfriend were here, they stopped by Fogo Island. He said he just felt like it was the perfect place to get down on one knee and propose to his girlfriend. Happy to say that she said yes.
0: Oh, great for him. So how does this work? I mean, this whole travel influencing thing, they just come and make posts?
1: Sometimes, yes, but sometimes they also reach out to marketing agencies in the province to collaborate. And one of those marketing agencies is Newfoundland Buzz. It's run by Ryan Clark. He has hundreds and thousands of followers across social media platforms. He initially started by promoting local businesses, but as his following grew, influencers started turning to him to reach that growing audience. And he says this year in particular, he's getting more collaboration requests from influencers with big followings.
3: Right now, it seems it is exploding more than I've ever seen it since I started this in 2020. Initially, I just had a reach of mostly Newfoundland and Labradorians, and now I would say it is a lot of people from the US and Europe and surprisingly Brazil. A lot of the folks, it was mostly like Ontario and Canadian people traveling here. And then in this year, it has been more than ever people from around the globe. YouTubers, Instagrammers, and TikTokers have been coming here and then collaborating with me for, you know, local exposure and general exposure.
1: Again, that's Ryan Clark, the person behind Newfoundland Buzz.
0: So Max, what does that look like when they collaborate?
1: Well, Clark himself is not an influencer. He essentially offers a platform for anyone who wants to reach an audience. So I asked him about that.
3: Every single person, usually they tell me beforehand, hey, we're coming to Newfoundland, Labrador, we're going to be doing this. I see that you take collaborations. Are you open to it? And yeah, we schedule a time slot for them and make sure they get the best available time. And, you know, because we win, both of us. If, you know, they get exposure, we get exposure, so...
1: So yeah, so when influencers make a post, they tag Newfoundland Buzz, then all their followers can see Newfoundland Buzz's account and all its posts, which feature local businesses and a lot of videos about tourism experiences in the province. It also works for the influencer, because Newfoundland Buzz's audience can then see the influencer's content.
0: Okay, so Max, what about the impact on our tourism? What have you learned?
1: So that's really hard to quantify. There isn't really a way to track the number of tourists that visit the province, nor is there a way to track if tourists are coming directly because of the influx of influencers. But there's no doubt it gets people talking. These influencers have tens of thousands of followers, so that's a lot of people seeing just what we have to offer here. And more importantly, seeing how great a time the influencer is having here, and that makes them want to come and have that same experience too. So I spoke with Destination St. John CEO Paul Bouguet. He believes that influencers contribute to the growth they see across the tourism industry. He says influencers' reach is increasing the province's visibility and putting us on more travelers' radar.
4: You know, what we know is St. John's and our province is very, very trendy right now. It's very hot. It's being discovered, you know, by people all over the world. We know that when we are doing earned media versus our own channels, that's allowing people to discover us in ways that they've not done before. That's coming from someone that is doing their own verified experience and sharing that with the world, and those channels are then amplified and magnified even more to a wider audience. And we have so much to offer, but a lot of the world doesn't know we exist. And so when influencers come here and they're able to share that story with their wider network, and then again, it's shared again by the people that are seeing their story and reposting, it lets us reach an audience that we may not be able to, or we may not have in the past.
1: So that's Destination St. John CEO Paul Bouguet.
0: How to keep this momentum going?
1: So Clark of Newfoundland Buzz suggested creating an influencer information program. So this program would help guide influencers to the best spots and experiences the province has to offer. So for example, if an influencer lands in Happy Valley Goose Bay and they have someone like a tour operator tell them where the best places to go are, it's a win-win situation because then the influencer can make content in a place that's popular and would most likely generate more engagement. And the province gets the chance to showcase the best parts in the province to a new and bigger audience.
0: Oh, that's interesting. Thank you so much, Max, for taking your time and joining us this morning.
1: Yeah, thank you so much for having me.
0: No problem. Take care. That's the CBC's Max Becko. And here's Jacinda Beals with Labrador to the Core.

0: Winter trails are essential to travel on the North Coast, and a new research project is looking to ensure these routes stay reliable. It's called Community-Based Ice Interventions in Support of Resilient Winter Trails in Nunatsiavut. And the researchers are hosting community engagement sessions this week in Postville and Makovic. Erin Rendell is a master's student at Queen's University working on this project, and she dropped by to tell our Labrador Morning's Reagan Burton all about it.
1: I'm looking into ice interventions to strengthen winter trails in Nunatsiavut. So we've seen depleted ice and snow conditions over the last number of years with the changing climate, and as a result, there have been challenges with safe trail maintenance. And so we're exploring a route to maintain trails and possibly increase the strength of the ice underneath.
2: That's really interesting. I feel like, you know, it lets people stay out on the ice and use the trails in a safer way, but for a longer way for the season, maybe?
1: Yes, exactly. And so with a changing climate, we generally are seeing later freeze up, later ice freeze up, and earlier ice break up. So the winter travel seasons over ice are shortening. And so we're exploring a lightweight snow compaction technique using a skidoo-toed groomer drag to see if that can increase the ice thickness of these trail crossings and make them usable more early in the season and last a little bit longer in the season.
2: That's so cool. And I feel like it's, you know, information that people would be really happy to have if it works.
1: Yeah, absolutely. So we've completed two winter research programs already, one in winter 2025 and most recently this past winter, where we ran three experiments and we have some exciting findings to share. We worked with the town of Northwest River on Mulligan Bay to examine the effect of their large mechanical groomer that most communities have and use. But because of concerns with ice safety, these groomers are being used less. However, we did see a notable ice thickening effect from this large groomer. We then compared it to two small groomer drag experiments further north in the Postville area. And what we saw there was that these small groomers, even though they are significantly lighter, they also had an effect on the ice thickness that led it to be thicker than ice just off to the side of the trail.
2: And how significant, I guess, is this difference in thickness? Like, how many inches are we talking about here?
1: We had two mid-experiment and a post-experiment measurement session. So in March, mid-experiment, with the large groomer on Mulligan Bay, we saw a growth of about 2 inches compared to ice off the side of the trail. In April, at the end of this experiment, the thickness was greater by 5.5 inches. So the groom trail 5.5 inches thicker than locations just 10 meters off to the side of it. Now, in the Postville area, one of our small groomer drag experiments we ran on a small sheltered lake called Little Brook Pond. And at this location, we saw ice being thicker in March by about 2.2 inches, and then at the end of the experiment by 4 inches. So compared to the large mechanical groomer, this growth is about 1.5 inches less, so still notable. And then our third experiment in a more exposed sea ice area, we saw limited ice growth compared to controls in mid-experiment, but by the end of experiment, we saw a growth of about 3 inches compared to the controls. So overall, our largest effect of ice thickness was from the large groomer on Mulligan Bay, and the smallest was on a more exposed sea ice location.
2: Okay, really interesting. What has people's reception to this research been like? Because I feel like this is something that impacts everybody in Labrador. You know, we're just trying to figure out how to stay on our snowmobiles longer. So what have people thought, you know, when you've been in community and talking about this research?
1: Yeah, so we hosted some workshops in Postville and in Makovic last summer to discuss the project. And that kind of led us to introducing the small sheltered lake location and Mulligan Bay so that we could learn more about the questions people had. There are a lot of concerns about ice safety when they're crossing the inland freshwater lakes from Mulligan Bay up north towards Makovic and to Postville. Now, for the purposes of our experiment, those aren't the most most accessible, but we tried our best to test the groomer on a small sheltered lake close to Postville. And this was something folks were really interested in. Those lakes tend to have higher snow depth, so there's more weight on the ice underneath, and they're really small. So, you know, we saw Northwest Rumor's groomer break through one of them back in 2018. So overall, big safety concern on those lakes, and so people were really interested to see what results would be there. Generally, reception has been very good. The large mechanical groomers operated by Nanatsiavut communities have been used less in recent years as a result of ice safety concerns, very understandably. And so to be exploring trail maintenance technique that can be used on thinner ice conditions or earlier in the season, folks have definitely been receptive to that. But we're really looking for feedback to improve the research and to inform the trail maintenance recommendations that we make in future. So any more that folks can contribute, we have open ears.
2: Awesome. And, you know, one last question for you, I guess. How did you come up with this research topic? How did you end up, you know, in Labrador looking at ice thickness?
1: Yeah, so I'm from Southern Ontario. We do not get enough snow for skidooing, that is for sure. And so I came into this project, you know, with absolutely no knowledge on the topic. And I was introduced to it through my supervisor, who's from Goose Bay, Dr. Robert Way. And he spoke to me about his experience driving on trails that have been used repeatedly and seeing thinner ice or open water off to the sides into the melt season. And so there's this kind of question about why would that be happening? And in speaking with folks in Labrador at later community sessions, folks expressed the same thing. Generally, those compacted, well-used trails lasted a little bit longer. And so that led to this question of how can we capitalize on that and turn this into a trail maintenance opportunity?
2: The research has shown that, you know, if it's a groomed trail, the ice gets thicker. But have you figured out, you know, why that is?
1: Yes, absolutely. So the theory behind it informed the experiment itself. So thick, fluffy snow acts as an insulator, like a warm blanket. It's got a lot of air in it, a lot of air pockets. And air is a poor heat conductor. So when you've got really cold air temperatures above, that heat transfer is slowed through the snowpack. So even if the air is really cold and ice could theoretically grow a lot that day, if it's got thick, fluffy snow above it, that growth is suppressed. And so if we compress the snow, push as much of that air out, the heat transfer improves. So more of those cold air temperatures can reach the ice and increase the freezing. And what I want to also note here is that we're talking about blue ice freezing, that kind of strong, clear ice. We're not trying to create snow ice. We're trying to get the cold air temperatures down to the ice to increase the water's freezing. And so that's the theory behind the project.
2: Okay, yeah, it's kind of like, you know, I feel like lately fall comes around and we get our snow too soon is what people say. Things need to freeze up more before you get the snow on top so that the ice can make.
1: Exactly that. And so that's another reason why we're exploring these small groomers is because when the ice is thinner earlier in the season, somewhere between 10 and 13 inches, theoretically you could start doing trail maintenance then with a small, you know, 270-pound skidoo drag. So that's what we were using. So if you can start trail maintenance earlier in the season because the ice is thick enough for that, but not for the large mechanical groomer, then you could theoretically start that, you know, colder ice growth earlier and have it thicker later into the season.
0: That was Erin Rendell. If you're in Makovic or Postville, they would like and you'd like to learn more about the research, they're hosting community engagement sessions this week. They'll be at the Rec Hall in Postville this Wednesday and Thursday from 10 a.m. to 1 p.m. and 4 p.m. to 7 p.m. And they'll be in Makovic on August 22nd, hanging around outside with some treats. And on Sunday from 10 a.m. to 1 p.m. and 4 p.m. to 7 p.m. at the multipurpose room in the gymnasium. They'll have snacks, by the way. Now, here's a song for you. Song for a winter's night, even though it's a summer morning. A cover of Gordon Lightfoot's song by Whiskey Jack.

0: The ballots are counted and the Indonesian has new leadership. Coming up in this half hour, we'll hear from the newly elected Grand Chief Jody Ashini about taking on the top job and the major issues ahead. Also in Cartwright, it's not unusual to spot polar bears this in the spring, but in August, some feel that's a different story. And we'll hear from a man who saw a polar bear this past Friday and hear why these sightings have berry pickers concerned. But first, let's check the current temperatures. Starting in Nain, mostly cloudy, 10 degrees. Hopedale, 13. Macovic, mostly cloudy, 14 degrees. Cartwright, mainly sunny, 12. Marys Harbour, sunny, 13 degrees. Blanc Sablon, mostly cloudy, 13. Wabush, mostly cloudy, 12. Churchill Falls, light rain, 14 degrees. And Happy Valley Coosbay is also having a grey sky, mostly cloudy, 14 degrees. Taking a quick look at transportation, the Hayak W is in service on schedule, but the Hamutik W is off schedule today. The boat has just left Rigolet. The Hamutik will keep a load-and-go schedule. Please continue to follow 51 on LL.ca for updates. And two flights have been cancelled. The morning flight from Happy Valley Coosbay to St. John's, PB928. And also cancelled is PB847. Wabush to Montreal scheduled for 510. And looking at the fire hazard map, it looks like the risk is moderate all across the Big Land. Mostly across the Big Land.
1: Hi, my name is Kanani Davis. I'm from Chagit. I'm here at the cabin building just outside Chagit. 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
0: Jody Ashini is the new Grand Chief of the Innu Nation.

0: For the first time, I'm speechless. I'm just incredibly thankful for both communities for just putting their faith into me. I just really am so full of gratitude and just really want to do the best for the Innu people. And I really am looking forward to working for them for the next 3 years.
1: And I know you're just getting started in the position just, you know, for hours, but there are already a few items on your plate. And I want to start with the ongoing dispute and disagreement with the provincial government over the Innu history in Labrador. Of course, you've been at the forefront of that discussion. And now that you're in a leadership role, does that change, you know, the leverage that you have or the push you can have on the province? And what are the next steps for you in tackling this?
0: Yeah, that was definitely my motivation for even putting my name into the hat for running. As an archaeologist myself, doing archaeology all my majority of my life, I thought that, okay, I'm going to be able to use that to my advantage and be able to really, it's got to be abandoned by the province. It's something that theory is obviously being discredited by archaeologists worldwide, and it's something that now is going to be the top of my priority list to make sure that is removed from the province and stop being pushed as a narrative on the Innu people.
1: And then, you know, in June, the Hydro-Québec settlement vote was postponed while the community grieved a tragic loss. Are you able to provide an update on when that vote may take place? Or is that still something that's, you know, on the agenda for when you get in the swing of things?
0: You know, my position has always been for the honoring and adding a commemoration for the people that have been buried in Michikamau and their graves have been lost to the Smallwood Reservoir without us even knowing what was happening. So I really think that that's a detrimental part that I really want to re-examine in this deal. So I'm looking forward to also having that on the table as one of my top priorities to re-examine.
1: And I understand that, you know, last October there was a vote, but it did fail because of a low voter turnout. Do you have any like plans to engage the community on another vote and make sure everyone's ready for the next vote?
0: Oh, definitely. I'm really looking forward to being as transparent as possible. My father really taught me that you can't do this job without the knowledge of the elders, without having the Innu people behind you. And I strongly continue and want to continue that the way my father had taught me to engage with the Innu people, make sure that everyone has the correct knowledge of what is happening and that this organization is representing their collective rights. And that's my priority, is to ensure that we are protecting them as best as we can.
1: And we know that Hydro-Québec is going to be in the province tomorrow to make an energy-related announcement. And of course, there have been rumblings about a new Churchill Falls deal. What are your plans for the Innu Nation's role in that partnership?
0: Right now, I'm just put my foot in the door again, and they want us to attend. So I think we're trying to make that happen as fast as possible. But I haven't even had a chance myself to look at the MOU or this new piece that has been added. So I'm looking forward to having a deep dive into this new MOU and this new deal between Hydro-Québec and Newfoundland Labrador. And with the new board of directors, with our new deputy grand chief, I think that's a decision that we're going to have to bring forward to the community members to let them know what is happening.
1: That was another question I had, because it's everything's happening at once for you. You know, the election was yesterday and now this announcement is happening. You know, how do you feel about the fact that, you know, these details were coming out in the media before you even had your leadership established?
0: I wasn't happy with seeing it being dealt with while there was an Innu Nation election. As you know, the Innu Nation are key.

0: the stakeholder in this. I'm hoping now that we can try and rebuild trust and establish these a different way of working relationship with the province. And I think the faster we can start diving into this and working on it, I think it's better for the Innu people.
1: You know, that the public inquiry into the child protection system, a final report is expected this October. And now, as the leader, you know, after this report is published, is there any promises or changes that you're hoping to see?
0: Oh, definitely. There's so many hopes and dreams with this that going forward that our youth can be maintained in community, that they can maintain their knowledge of who they are as Innu kids and have that tie in relation to the land and culture, and that being a major point in protecting our kids and that feeling of being wanted, that care and that system that make sure that our youth are they're always been central part to the Innu way of life. And I think this is going to be an important step for the Innu going forward on how we are able to develop our own laws and be able to really take care of our children in the most respectful and meaningful way. So I'm really looking forward to hearing what the report will come out with.
1: And Jody, this is a really heavy moment in time for the Innu Nation. You know, all at once, your identity, your connection to the land, and past historical harms are at the forefront through all of these things that we've just talked about. You know, do you have a message for your members, the people that just elected you in, who might be feeling, you know, any uncertainty or pain at this time?
0: I really want to say thank you again for trusting me and that I will work my hardest that ensuring that we get the best and fair deals for the Innu people, for our future generations, that Innu culture and Inuit is at the forefront, that the maintaining of the scene on our land and our resources is our priority to make sure we get the best deals for the Innu people and our generations for years to come. I will fight my hardest to make sure that we are recognized, that our rights are maintained, upheld, and that the Innu people will find a better way to move forward together. Unity, I think, our strength when we are together is the best thing I've seen with all this, and I'm really looking forward to working with both communities and wholeheartedly just bringing our future in a more positive light. It's something that I've always held at the forefront of my beliefs, and I'm just really hoping that working with our new deputy and our new board of directors that we can do this transparently and as honestly as possible.
2: That was the Innu Nation's newly elected Grand Chief, Jody Ashini. She was speaking with the CBC's Abby Cole. The Innu Nation also elected John Nui of Natwashish as Deputy Grand Chief on Saturday, along with a new board of directors. Is it the cormorants or is it the capelin? Whatever the reason, more polar bears seem to be hanging around Cartwright this year. Jeff Martin has had three polar bear encounters in the area since the beginning of July. His most recent sighting was this past Friday when he took photos of the bear from his boat, and he says the situation is pretty concerning for a lot of berry pickers in the area. Our Labrador Morning's Andrea McGuire reached Jeff Martin on his boat on Friday.
3: Okay, so you just saw a polar bear. What can you tell us about it?
4: He's just up there. He's resting. He's just laying down on a little ledge on a steep hill, right? And he's just there resting right now.
3: Where was he exactly?
4: It's Cape Horn area. It's like Snackle Bear. It's probably 10 miles east of Calgary.
3: How did this polar bear seem to be doing? Did it look hungry or anything?
4: Well, not today. I saw him 3 days ago and he seemed like he was pretty hungry, but today he seemed like he was pretty content and pretty cool. We had a lot of capelin landing around there, right? So you're getting lots of grub, I think.
3: And so do you think this is the same polar bear you've seen before?
4: It's the same one I saw for sure 3 days ago, but we saw one about 2 weeks ago. I'm not sure if that's the same one or not. It was in the same area, about a kilometer from where this one was seen 2 days ago. I don't know if it's the same one or not. Excited to tell.
3: And so how rare do you think it is to see polar bears around Cartwright at this time of year?
4: It's fairly rare because, well, especially around Cartwright, I know there's been some, like, smoky and this time of year, and I think there was one at Table Bay, but that's a nice distance from Cartwright, not like as close as this, right?
3: And you mentioned when we were talking before, there's a lot of berry pickers on the go. How are they feeling about the polar bears?
4: Well, polar bears, the bad thing, they're on their paths, like we're berry picking for sure, or whatever they're going or something like that, right?
3: How concerned are people feeling about their safety?
4: They're pretty concerned. I'm working with, I worked with NCC as a park steward. So I do a bit of getting around. That's how I saw when I saw the bear the first time. I was doing that. And so what I did was 3 days ago, I went and started, I warned everybody around post silence that was berry picking or anything like that. I just told them the bear was out there and just keep an eye out for it, take gun and wherever they go, sure.
3: I know some people have polar bear guards. Do you usually have polar bear guards in Cartwright at this time of year?
4: No, there's, when you're berry picking, you're just more or less on your own. There's no bear guards or anything like that. You just got to use your common sense, take a gun, and try to stay alive.
3: Any idea why the polar bears might be stopping in around Cartwright in August?
4: I don't know. I really don't know, but I think maybe there's a big cormorant population, Shags, local name from there on one of the islands, that first one we saw 3 weeks ago. It seemed like he was having a pretty good go at them, like the eggs and the young ones. So they're really bad smell, so he smelled that a long way as a polar bear. I think got pretty good sniffers, so that's what happened there. I can see anyone.
3: Right. And you have taken some beautiful photos of the polar bears in July and August. I mean, what was it like to come so close and take those photos?
4: Well, I wasn't real close because I got a big lens for my camera, but it was pretty neat to get some pictures of the polar bear in the summer because, I mean, it's a lot more comfortable in summer for one thing to take pictures and a lot warmer and stuff like that. So I managed to get some pretty good pictures, not too bad anyway.
3: And have you reported these sightings to wildlife or anything like that?
4: Yes, I've reported it twice now. But two times now, I'll report it again. Well, I did actually report it again just now, after the sighting here just now.
3: Do you know whether community members, if they're wanting kind of more safety protocols around this?
4: Well, I would say, personally, myself, I would say that, well, if we're right to have a helicopter out there once in a while just to monitor, make sure, especially while the people berry picking, and it's not much longer the berry picking to be over, but right now there's still a week or so left. I'd say for berry picking or maybe more, it's sure a concern, sure.
3: And how are the berries this year?
4: Oh, they're good. There's a nice few berries this year compared to last year, anyway.
3: Yeah, not good timing to have the polar bear be coming around when the baked apples are so good this year, hey?
4: Yeah, that's right. I mean, right there where the bear is right now is a pretty good spot for berry picking. And there was a couple of fellas out there. They stayed there for a night. They were berry picking, so I went there the next day. And I warned them about the bear. They never had the gun on them and everything. They were right there, right close to the bear, as far as I can tell. I mean, I saw the bear on one side of the island, and then when I went around, I saw these guys bear picking, right? So it was very dangerous. I don't know. You really don't know. You know, the bear is still around, and if anybody, I'll put out a warning again on Facebook. Seems like it's sort of sad, but I mean, it'd be good for everybody to know that there is a bear still around. I mean, it's no good to say exact area because he could move, and bears are moving. He's moved down a couple of kilometers since yesterday, or the day before yesterday, sir. So, I mean, but he's in that general area, around Cape Horn area, so it's a big island, so he could be traveling around out of here.
3: Well, I really hope everyone stays safe out there, and thanks so much for speaking with us.
4: Thank you very well.
3: Have a good day.
4: You too.
2: There was Cartwright resident Jeff Martin speaking with Labrador Morning's Andrea McGuire. We also reached out to the Provincial Department of Forestry, Agriculture and Lands about the sighting. In a statement, the department said it has received reports of polar bear sightings approximately 16 kilometers north of Cartwright in the area locally known as Cape Horn. The department said conservation officers are monitoring the area and the latest reports observed a polar bear traveling north. According to the department, most polar bear sightings within the province occur in the early spring. Polar bear sightings in coastal Labrador are not uncommon into late summer, and in some years, bears have been spotted as far south as the island portion of the province. Finally, the department said, whenever a polar bear sighting is reported, residents are advised to avoid the animal and the area whenever possible to protect both the safety of themselves and the bears. Sightings should be reported to the nearest forestry district office. Under no circumstances should anyone approach a polar bear. They also said attempting to photograph and film a wandering bear is strongly discouraged. Now here's Edmund Benwin with Inyun, Means Life.

I'm not sure that's how it went at the air traffic control tower on Friday ahead of the Royal Air Force's Red Arrows practice. We'll hear all about the formations the jets made coming up in this half hour. Also, have you ever eaten a snack based on a Labrador adventure novel? This Wednesday night, you'll have a chance to do just that in Happy Valley Goose Bay. We'll hear about an event bringing together musicians, artists, writers, chefs, and fashion designers from both South Carolina and Labrador. That's coming up in this half hour. But first, let's take a quick look at weather conditions. Starting in Nain, mainly cloudy with a few showers beginning near noon, about 2 millimeters expected. Southerly winds 20 kilometers an hour this afternoon, high 18 degrees. Hopedale, increasing cloudiness with a chance of showers this afternoon, high 21. Macovic and Rigolet, increasing cloudiness this morning. Southerly winds 20 kilometers an hour, gusting up to 40 near noon, high 22. Cartwright and Mary's Harbor, some sun to start, then becoming cloudy this afternoon. Southerly winds up to 40 kilometers an hour, high 23 in Cartwright and 20 in Mary's Harbor. In Lansaloo, increasing cloudiness this morning. Southerly winds 20 kilometers an hour, high 19. Labrador City and Churchill Falls, showers today with southerly winds up to 40 kilometers an hour, about 5 millimeters in Labrador City and 2 in Churchill Falls. High 15 in Labrador City and 16 in Churchill Falls. Finally, Upper Lake Melville, increasing cloudiness with a chance of showers late this afternoon. Southerly winds 20 near noon, high 21 degrees.

0: Hundreds of people had their eyes glued to the sky in Happy Valley, Goose Bay on Friday. The Royal Air Force's Red Arrows took to the air for a practice over a five-wing Goose Bay. Cars were lined all around the fence surrounding the airspace at the wing. Some watchers were nostalgic for days gone by, and others were seeing these types of maneuvers for the very first time. Our Labrador Morning's Reagan Burton was at the soccer field on the base chatting with some of the folks watching.
1: How does it feel to be out here today, watching this practice?
2: It's awesome. It's bringing back so much memories of years and my teenage years being on the ramp out there for the air show days. And I know it's not the snowbirds, but it's pretty much the same thing. It's the same excitement and the same rush and things like that.
1: And there are so many young people here who have said they've never seen anything like this before.
2: And how lucky are they to be able to take part in this and see this and to hear our age group, I guess, and older, talk about and reminisce about the days that we used to be up on there in the hot, hot days and going aboard the planes to see the snowbirds. And it's just wonderful. It brings back so many great memories.
1: You must be feeling a lot of nostalgia.
2: Very much so, yes, a whole lot.
1: So tell me what it is you're doing here today and how you're feeling.
3: I'm excited. This is my first time.
1: What about you?
4: This is my first time too.
1: And how do you feel?
4: Good.
1: Yeah. And what about yourself? How excited are you?
5: I'm very excited to see what kind of tricks and what kind of patterns they make.
1: And what about yourself? Anything you'd like to add?
6: It's also my first time and I'm excited to see some jets whiz overhead.
1: Jim, can you tell me what it is you're doing here today?
7: Sister called me from work. She said they were doing a flyover today, so we came up.
1: And now it's been a long time. It's been a while since there were air shows in Goose Bay, yes. But there was a time when they were a regular thing. So I understand you remember those days. What were they like?
7: Very interesting. See a lot of different aircraft. Still do actually today, but not so much military, more civilian aircraft than anything else. But there used to be a lot of interesting aircraft in here.
1: And, the air shows that they used to have back then, what were those like? And, how are you feeling today getting to watch the practice?
7: It's nostalgic.
1: Yeah?
7: Yeah. So I'm attend a lot of the air shows, not all, but majority of them.
1: Yeah.
7: And they stopped in, I think it was 90 or 91, the last one was here, when they came back from the Gulf War. Mm-hmm. That's when the last show was on here, and they had all the British were still here. Then they had all their aircraft come in the same desert camouflage colors. It's very interesting.
1: Yeah.
7: But after that, then it dropped off.
1: And, oh my goodness, there must be hundreds of vehicles here, let alone people. What a turnout just to watch this practice.
7: Mm-hmm. Yeah, lots of people are nostalgic for it now, I think. Yeah. I'd like to take it back to the old days. I was here 23 years working on the base. I worked in the heating shop, and we maintained the heating systems on the base, majority of the buildings. And we used to run the hangars all the time, and up around the aircraft, and the Dutch, and the Brits and the Americans. It's very interesting.
1: Well, Jim, thank you so much for speaking with me today.
7: Not a problem.
0: Those were some of the people taking in the Red Arrows practice on Friday. You heard from Jim Wiseman, Denise Party, and a few kids. After the show, Reagan headed onto the base and spoke with Flight Lieutenant Christopher Dean, Red 9 with the Red Arrows.
1: You folks just did a practice over Five Wing Goose Bay. So many cool formations. I saw hearts and rainbows, and I don't know what you actually call them, but can you describe what people got to see today?
8: So we did a mix of our flat rolling display today, just to whatever the weather allows us to do. So we need to keep the team current by doing the displays, and that's why we did what we call an in-season practice. So it's just to allow us, when we get back to the UK with the jets, to go straight on and do our first performance, which hopefully will be in Sweden next weekend.
1: Yeah, and this is, the second practice that people in Happy Valley Goose Bay have gotten to see. A lot of very happy people feeling very nostalgic, and then some young kids, first time ever getting the chance to see something like this. Obviously, you don't get to see, the reactions, but what's that like, knowing that you're kind of giving people that feeling of nostalgia, bringing back lots of memories, and, giving kids first memories they might remember forever.
8: It was an amazing opportunity to be able to do what we do, but at an unscheduled, effectively, performance for these guys. It's just a practice from our point of view, as I said, so we can keep current. But if people get to watch it and we get to do it somewhere that's other than at Waddington, where everyone's seen it plenty of times before, then it's amazing. That's what we like doing. So it's great that the people came out, and we saw them all on the fence line today. As soon as they heard, oh, the Reds are going to be displaying today, they all came out and support us. And yeah, we really like that, and happy to be here.
1: Awesome. And so, you know, for people who aren't familiar, you guys were just meant to be passing through last time on your way back through Iqaluit to head back. And some of you left and had to turn around. So can you tell us a little bit about that adventure, I suppose?
8: Yes, absolutely. It's the aircraft, unfortunately, because it can't refuel in the air. We've only got a range of about 700 miles. So it means getting across the Atlantic has to be carefully planned with a number of hops. Iqaluit is one of the hops that we need to get to in order to be able to let us get onto Greenland afterwards. So the weather there has been a little bit poor for the last few weeks. So we decided to effectively curtail trying because we lost the support assets. They had other tasks to do. So we had to put a pause after turning back around, because when we get there with limited fuel, we don't have any other options. We need to know the weather is good enough for us to land safely. Mm-hmm. Otherwise, we make that decision at our kind of point of safe return. And the decision last time was, it's not good enough, turn around, come back here where we know the weather's good.
1: And so what's the plan now? How's the weather looking for you guys?
8: So the plan was to leave this morning. Unfortunately, the weather there's still not been good enough. So we did our practice here today, so we don't have to do that when we get back to the UK. And then there's a possible window to get ourselves there this evening. Otherwise, tomorrow's looking much better. So I think tomorrow we can do two hops, go to Iqaluit and then onto Kangerlussuaq and then spend the night there. But we'll try and track progress where we can do.
1: I don't think anyone in town thinks it's unfortunate you got stuck.
8: No, I think everyone's been quite appreciative of it. And certainly it's a nice place for us to get stuck as well, to go out and get to see around the town, a different part of Canada that we weren't expecting to.
1: You know, I saw on the Red Arrow social media, you took care of some maintenance work and stuff here. So you said hopefully you'll be in Sweden on the week next weekend.
8: Yes, so that was, the Jets have been on tour for quite a while now. So we had scheduled maintenance which needed to be done as soon as we got back to the UK. Unfortunately, with the Jets staying here for 2 weeks while everyone else went home without them, some of the engineers stayed behind to fix them up, repair anything that needed mending, or just do some scheduled maintenance on them, so that when we get back to the UK, they've got enough hours left on them so we can go straight into the display season again.
1: Perfect. Anything else you were hoping to mention or talk about, or anything at all?
8: No, just we're happy to be stuck in quite a nice part of the world, and everyone's been so supportive, and hopefully enjoyed in the two free shows.
1: Yeah, I think people will definitely welcome you to come back through anytime.
8: Absolutely. Thank you very much.
1: Thank you.
0: That was Flight Lieutenant Christopher Dean, Red 9 with the Royal Air Force's Red Arrows. If you have memories of watching air shows on the base, we'd love to hear them. Call our travel line 1-888-699-8255. That's 1-888-699-8255. Now we have a song for you, Mighty Wings by Cheap Trick from the Top Gun soundtrack.

0: Remember the television show Towns in Tune? As you may recall, the PBS show brings together communities from Newfoundland and Labrador and South Carolina. And in May, musicians from Happy Valley Goose Bay headed down south to take part in the project. Now, artists from South Carolina are coming here to keep filming. And there are two big public performances happening in Happy Valley Goose Bay this week as part of the project. And the first one involves all kinds of artists from Labrador and South Carolina. It's called Artist 5, and it's happening this Wednesday evening at the Lawrence O'Brien Arts Center. Towns in Tune host Amy House is hosting that show, and she joins us now to tell us all about that. Amy, good morning.
1: Good morning, Rilu. So nice to be here in Labrador. We love the big land.
0: Great to have you here. We'll chat more, but first, we're also joined by Northwest River writer Michael Johansson. His upcoming book, Separation Point, will be a focal point at that show. Michael, good morning.
2: Good morning.
0: So, Amy, I'm going to start with you as you're our guest. As you said, it's great to have you here. How excited are you about filming in Happy Valley Goose Bay this week?
1: I remember touring in Labrador years ago when I was just a very young girl with theater in the schools. And then I used to tour up here with Review, with Rising Tides Review. And I've performed here many times and all across Labrador and even on the coast. And I always love to come to Labrador. It has a totally different energy than the island, I find.
0: Okay, so what is the overall idea of this Artist 5 event? How will it work?
1: Okay, so Rilu, this is such a wonderful project. So it's a TV project that showcases three teams of five different artists of different genres. And these artists unveil brand new works in front of a live audience. And these new works are all inspired by the artist on each team. So let me explain. Each team consists of five artists, a writer, a visual artist, a singer-songwriter, a designer, and a chef. And so there are artists from Newfoundland and Labrador and artists from South Carolina who each create new works. And how it works is we usually pull each of the teams together like on a Zoom meeting a couple of months before the date of the show and introduce all the artists like of each team. So the writer brings their piece from their book or their novel, and they will read or offer a 6 to 7 minute piece to each of the artists that they will read the night of that we perform in front of a live audience. But of course, the artists get this piece a couple of months before, so they can work on a new piece of art. So the visual artist will create something, whether they be a painter or a jeweler or a textile artist, whatever. The singer-songwriter writes a song that is inspired by the writer's excerpt. The designer creates a piece of fashion, like whether the designer models it themselves or brings a model to model the piece of fashion that they design. And the chef creates a small plate inspired by the piece that the writer read to us. And at the end of the show, everybody in the audience gets to experience each of the three chefs' small plates. So it's a big come together and when we can discuss the art. And I find the art, the audience is so intrigued to see these new pieces of art. So we have the three teams. So the show takes about an hour and a half. Each team is presented separately, obviously, and each piece of art is unveiled for the first time in front of all the other artists as well that evening. So that's going to happen Wednesday. I know it sounds a little intricate, but it's a beautiful show, and everybody is astonished to see the new art that's created.
0: It's definitely intricate, but I think you've explained it very well. I understand how it's going to work. So who are some of the artists taking part?
1: Yes. Well, for instance, in Michael's group, we have the visual artist. Excuse me. Sorry, Revo. The visual artist is Kayla Williams from Labrador. We were at the Nanichuk restaurant last night and saw some of her work. My God, she's amazing. Singer-songwriter Jacinda Beals will be our singer-songwriter for Michael's piece. Jacinda was in South Carolina with us in April, and she was a part of the Townsend Tune Show, but this time she's with Artist 5. We have a fashion designer then from South Carolina, Dormisha Barson, who's on Michael's team, and Jacqueline Ork is the chef from South Carolina. In the author, Kim Poovey, is our next team, and she's from South Carolina. Our visual artist is Billy Gauthier from Labrador. Our singer-songwriter is Richard Neville from Labrador. And our fashion designer, unfortunately, is not going to be able to make it. That was going to be April Allen from Wabush, but she has some health matters that we're really sorry to hear about. She's not going to be able to make it, so we're sad about that. But our chef for that team is Doris Patey from Labrador. Mm-hmm. And then our next group is Mandy Ford, who's a poet from Goose Bay. I'm sure you know Mandy. And our visual artist for that group is Laura Taylor, who's also a singer-songwriter and was with us in South Carolina for Towns in Tune. But this time she'll be showing us her visual art, so I'm really looking forward to that. Our musician is from South Carolina, Amanda Brewer. Morgan Flowers Winters is our fashion designer for that team. And our chef is Erwin Pond. So we've got a beautiful, eclectic group of artists, and I can't wait to see their new pieces.
0: Well, it sounds like a grand arrangement, to be honest. Michael, I want to bring you in here. As we mentioned, that your soon-to-be-published novel, Separation Point, will be a big part of this event. What is your novel all about?
2: It's an adventure, a mystery, set in Sandwich Bay a couple decades ago. It's has to do with some lost gold, fortune in lost gold, a person gets lost in the woods. And it's an adventure about people trying to find their way out of the wilderness.
0: So, any idea what the artists are putting together?
2: No, I'm not allowed to hear or see anything ahead of time. I did speak with Jacinta, and she has finished her musical piece, and she assures me that I'm going to like it, but I haven't had the chance to hear it yet.
0: Okay, now when is Separation Point supposed to hit bookstore shelves?
2: Middle of September. We're in the final stages of preparing for publication, and then the book should be printed and on the shelves by the second week of September.
0: And how are you feeling about the involvement with this project?
2: I think it's great. When I was asked if I wanted to be a part of it, it didn't take me more than a second to accept, because it sounds like a lot of fun. I mean, I'm a writer, right? So just having someone read what I write gives me a big high, but here, getting some quality artists not just reading my work, but using it to get inspiration for their for other works of art, and that's a real privilege. Most writing just comes and goes, and you never find out really what people think about it, but to get feedback on such a deep level is remarkable. I can't wait to see what they produce.
0: Now, Michael and Amy, I wish I had more time to continue this conversation. It's been great to have you on the show. Thank you so much.
2: Well, thank you.
1: Remu, can I just say that...
0: Actually, we have 10 seconds. Sorry, Amy. We'll get cut off.
1: Okay, get tickets at the Lawrence Opera. Okay, carry on.
0: Yeah, thank you. It's time for World Report.
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3: 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The CBC News is next. Coming up in half an hour, it's The Current. The deadline for President Trump's 50% tariffs is this Wednesday, and some experts say Canada needs to make more concessions during the negotiations with the U.S. How are the trade talks going, and what does this all mean for Canadian businesses?
5: This is World Report. Good morning, I'm Mike Wise. Demand for Canadian citizenship is soaring, and it's mostly coming from the United States. New data obtained by CBC News shows citizenship applications have surged since Ottawa made changes under Bill C-3 last year. They rose nearly 50% in April and May alone. And as Elizabeth Thompson explains, it's creating an expanding backlog and piles of paperwork.
6: Each request, you are going through boxes and boxes of material to find a single document sometimes.
7: Alyssa Hydug is president of the Association of Canadian Archivists. Her members are being swamped by requests for genealogical records from people applying for Canadian citizenship certificates, a lot of them Americans. Hydug says some are going back hundreds of years to prove they had a Canadian ancestor.
6: A lot of these records are pre-Confederation.
7: Under new citizenship rules that went into effect in December, anyone who can prove direct descent from a Canadian ancestor is eligible for Canadian citizenship. The certificate allows them to apply for a Canadian passport, live, or work in Canada. As of May 31st, more than 6,000 people have been certified Canadian through Bill C-3. More than 17,000 others were granted it because a parent was Canadian. But that's just the tip of a very large iceberg. Currently, more than 121,000 applications are waiting for a decision. The government says that wait could take more than 2 years. The program has also had problems. In June, the government suddenly suspended the certificates issued to 100 people, saying it had concerns about the documents they submitted. Some had already moved to Canada. Most have been resolved, but NDP immigration critic Jenny Kwan wants answers.
8: So it really makes no sense whatsoever what's going on.
7: Meanwhile, Hydug wants government funding to help deal with the flood of requests from people who want to be certified Canadian. Elizabeth Thompson, CBC News, Ottawa.
5: Prime Minister Mark Carney is in St. John's today for a new energy security announcement. He'll be joined by Newfoundland and Labrador Premier Tony Wakeham and Quebec Premier Christine Fréchette. The two provinces are expected to sign an updated agreement on hydropower generated on the Churchill River. The CBC's Patrick Butler has the details.
9: Newfoundland and Labrador premiers have sought for decades to change the 1969 Churchill Falls contract, a deal as infamous as it is ironclad, which sees Quebec buy Labrador power at bargain basement prices. The current contract doesn't run out until 2041, but Quebec is thirsty for new energy, setting the table for a new price and, in exchange, new hydropower projects in Labrador worth tens of billions. An initial MOU was signed in 2024, but Newfoundland and Labrador Premier Tony Wakeham, backed by an independent panel, launched fresh talks and promised an improved agreement after taking office last fall. Radio-Canada has confirmed a retooled deal to be unveiled today includes wind power and will see power generation skyrocket on the Churchill River, surpassing 12,000 megawatts. The deal will also create a dedicated transmission corridor for Newfoundland and Labrador, allowing some power to travel through Quebec and on to other buyers. Ottawa has been pushing the two provinces toward the deal, and federal tax credits are expected to ease construction costs. The new deal comes as an election looms in Quebec, and as crucial support from First Nations hasn't been secured. Patrick Butler for CBC News, St. John's.
5: U.S. President Donald Trump's son-in-law is meeting with Israel's prime minister today. Jared Kushner hopes to convince Benjamin Netanyahu to sign a U.S.-backed Gaza peace plan. He reportedly met with the new leader of Hamas, Khalil al-Haya, in Egypt yesterday. Earlier this month, Netanyahu rejected the Gaza Board of Peace's proposal, claiming it does not sufficiently guarantee Hamas will disarm. Netanyahu is facing pressure from Israeli hardliners in the lead-up to an election in October. Opening statements begin today in the Tupac Shakur murder trial. The rapper was shot and killed in Las Vegas nearly 30 years ago. 63-year-old Dwayne Davis is charged with his murder based on his own memoir. Reporter Steve Futterman has the latest from Las Vegas.
10: For nearly three decades, it's been one of the most talked about unsolved murders. Today, Dwayne Davis, a former powerful gang leader, goes on trial. He isn't accused of pulling the trigger, but rather putting together all the elements to make sure it happened. The prosecution's key evidence is Davis's own words from his 2019 memoir and interviews. Davis admits supplying the gun used in the attack and being in the car that pulled up alongside Shakur. Legal analyst Caroline Polisi.
11: He really spoke pretty openly about his involvement in this alleged murder, and that is now coming back to haunt him.
10: The defense claims that Davis was embellishing and fabricating, hoping to increase sales of his book. And Davis now also says he wasn't even in Las Vegas the night of the killing. A cousin of Shakur, William Lassane, believes Davis is responsible.
12: He admitted his role in the murder of Tupac Shakur. Continuously, repeatedly, he was screaming it out publicly. So the guilt lies with what he said himself.
10: The trial is expected to last 4 to 5 weeks, and there will be TV cameras in the courtroom. Steve Futterman, CBC News, Las Vegas.
5: Actress Hayden Panettiere has died. The 36-year-old starred in the hit TV series Nashville and Heroes, but she began her career at just 8 months old. Panettiere described her difficult introduction to Hollywood to CBS back in May.
13: Every moment on set, I didn't care about anybody else's opinion but my mom's. Yeah. Because I knew that if she was unhappy with my performance in any way, that the rest of the day was going to be ruined.
14: Yes.
13: It was going to be a very bad day.
5: Panettiere had been promoting her book, This Is Me, A Reckoning. In it, she describes her struggles with postpartum depression and addiction. The actress would have turned 37 on Friday. No cause of death has been announced. Nearly 130 wildfires are burning across British Columbia, including the Bald Range Fire near Okanagan Lake. Residents of more than 1,000 properties in the Summerland area have been cleared to return. They live closest to the lake in areas mostly untouched by the fire. But as the CBC's Helen Pike reports, many more people are still waiting to learn the fate of their homes.
15: Hello, this is a critical alert from District of Summerland.
16: For Zane and Kirsten Scullard, they didn't know what to expect as they rounded the corner, but quickly, relief.
17: We're just praying for the firefighters, to be honest, because we're good. Our home is safe, and thanks to them.
18: Yeah, I have to say it's been overwhelming.
16: Nearby, Sandy Martins was packed for a vacation when the evacuation order dropped. Back now, the house is just how he left it.
19: Same as any other day after work. Yeah, except it's like a ghost town around here, so it's quiet.
20: Yeah, it's kind of devastating.
16: Melody Willis found out through word of mouth the fire hit her farm.
20: I don't know what's left. I've heard all the fencing is gone.
16: She wishes those in her situation had more clarity ahead of the phased reentry planning.
21: I completely understand.
16: Mayor Doug Holmes sympathizes, but he doesn't have a lot of clarity or answers either.
21: There are still a couple parts of town where fire is still burning, power lines are down.
16: The mayor says residents home now are still under an evacuation alert. A wind change could threaten the district again.
21: It is getting larger, still out of control. The reason we're able to bring people back to Summerland is it's growing away from Summerland.
16: The mayor is cautious but optimistic that more people can go home in the coming days. Helen Pike, CBC News, Summerland, British Columbia.
5: Also in BC, Tumbler Ridge is demolishing its only high school today. Earlier this year, an 18-year-old opened fire inside the building, killing students, a staff member, and then herself. As CBC's Michelle Allen tells us, officials hope demolishing the site will help the community move on.
22: Careful, staged, trauma-informed. That's how officials describe the teardown of Tumbler Ridge Secondary School, where a shooter killed five children and one education assistant in February. Once the site of one of Canada's deadliest mass shootings, they'll restore the lot to grass by the fall. Chad Anderson is the school district's chair. He previously told CBC that crews spent several weeks removing everything from the building.
1: Starting from the inside out, effectively.
22: They compacted everything and drove it in covered trucks to landfills in other towns, where they made sure it was covered quickly. Necessary steps to prevent scavengers from looking for souvenirs in the tragedy, he said.
1: This process has been designed to ensure that's not possible and that, you know, people can expect privacy through this.
22: Tumbler Ridge was the community's only high school. It's been closed since the shooting. Students have been taking classes in portables. Premier David Eby said in May that the plan was to build a new school somewhere else as quickly as possible. They'll have access to $200 million in funding from the federal and provincial governments to do it. We don't know where the new school will be or what it will look like, only that it will be different. Michelle Allen, CBC News, Vancouver.
5: And that is the latest national and international news from World Report. I'm Mike Wise. This is CBC News.
0: Thank you so much, Mike. It's Monday, August 17th. The time is 8:10 in most of Labrador and 8:40 if you're south of Black Tickle. 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I'm Rivu Rashid, and this is Labrador Morning.

0: major energy announcement is coming in St. John's today. As sources say, a new Churchill Falls agreement is close. CBC's Jamie Fitzpatrick joins us to break down what we know so far. Also, John Hancock will be here with sports, but first, let's check the current temperatures. Starting in Nain, mostly cloudy, 10 degrees. Hopedale, 13. Macovic, mostly cloudy, 15 degrees. Cartwright, mostly cloudy, 14. Marys Harbour, sunny, 15 degrees. Blossom Law, also 15, but partly cloudy there. Wabush, mostly cloudy, 13. Churchill Falls, 13 degrees with light rain. And finally, Happy Valley, Goose Bay, mostly cloudy with 15 degrees. Taking a quick look at transportation. The Hayak W is in service on schedule today, but the Hamadik W is in service off schedule. The boat had left Rigolet earlier in the morning. The boat will keep a load-and-go schedule. Please continue to follow 511NL.ca for the latest updates. Now, one flight I can see that has been cancelled for the rest of the day. That is PB847, Wabush to Montreal, scheduled for 5:10. And the fire hazard map is showing moderate risk pretty much all across the Big Land. Okay, so looks like John Hancock is not available this morning. Gina Lewis Phillip will join us shortly, but let's go to a song first while we connect with Gina. And Abby, which song do you have for us?
1: I have Place We Call Home.
0: Okay, let's go to that. Yeah.

0: Okay, well, that was Iron City Ramblers with Place We Call Home Now. Gina is here. Gina, good morning.
1: Morning. How are you?
0: I'm good. How are you doing?
1: I'm doing well. Yeah.
0: Okay, let's start with some tennis.
1: Okay, let's do it. Well, we're watching the Cincinnati Open, and specifically Montreal's Félix Auger-Aliassime, who made a winning return to the court. You know, he's been out for 40 days due to a back injury. You might remember he withdrew from the National Bank Open in his hometown due to that back injury. But he came back strong. He clocked a 6-3, 7-5 win over Greece's Stefanos Tsitsipas in second round action, and he says he's got his sights set on the U.S. Open.
2: Ambitions are high, I like to say, not expectations. I mean, my expectations are to just compete, but my ambitions are always of the highest degree. Coming to US Open, semifinalist last year, try to be in that position again, try to be at that meeting, and then compete for a first final of a slam. So let's see how it goes.
1: We'll see him back on the court tomorrow. And no such good news on the women's side. Shishu Wang of China bounced our Quebecer, Leila Fernandez.
0: Okay. Now, what else do you have to talk about?
1: Well, we can talk about the Jays. I mean, people are still, you know, hinging a lot of hopes on the old Jays. We thought that they were out, it was a long shot to make the playoffs, but now it's looking like they might have a chance because they're one game back from the wild card spot. Not great luck yesterday, though. It was a disappointing loss in extra innings to the New York Yankees. That loss brought Toronto's record to 61-65 on the season. They play the division leaders Tampa Bay on Wednesday evening. That will have to be without Vladimir Guerrero Jr., who is on the injured list. He left Friday's victory over the Yankees following a collision with New York rookie shortstop George Lombard Jr. He was trying to leap over a sliding Guerrero at third base. It didn't go so well. His knee struck Guerrero's head. Manager John Schneider said Guerrero still had a headache on Saturday, and he's taking concussions very seriously.
3: Listening to the doctors and everything that goes into all the protocol, they just kind of, you know, checked enough boxes for an IL stint. So he kind of felt a little bit worse than he did yesterday, you know, which is to be expected after you go home and sleep. So hopefully it's a minimal stay, a quad, something at this point in the year you're fine with. But you're talking about league-mandated concussion. Yeah, he didn't push back. You got to be careful with this.
1: Schneider has a soft spot for players who suffer blows to the head because he himself suffered 7 documented concussions during his playing career. And in fact, it was that risk of getting an 8th that had him hanging up his spikes. It sent his career in another direction. So when it comes to the manager of the team, he was quick to say, no, we're taking him out and keeping a close eye on Vladdy's symptoms. So no Vladdy on Wednesday, but the Jays have given fans just enough to stay hopeful.
0: Right now to flag football, I hear our Canadian athletes made a big splash this weekend.
1: Yes, as it turns out, our Canadian teams are quite good at flag football. You don't hear a lot about it, do you? But it's a fast-growing sport, and it's making its Olympic debut in L.A. in 2028, and both our men and women's teams will be there. This was decided on the weekend at the World Championship.

0: Cups in Germany. The women capped a perfect tournament with a 27-20 win over the Americans in the final. Receiver Caroline Moquin-Jobert says the medal was incredibly meaningful.
1: I don't think we'll be sleeping much over the next few nights. It's a feeling of sheer joy. Winning this medal represents the culmination of all of the hard work we put in over the past year. It might sound cheesy, but we really are like sisters. We worked hard and smashed through every barrier in our path. We're wearing gold around our necks today because of that.
0: So while our Canadian women were admiring their gold on Saturday, on Sunday, the Canadian men posted a win over Mexico. That was in the third place game. And Canada's James Dean Drysdale talks about the perseverance shown by his team.
2: Personally, I've been visualizing this moment for years, so it was tough to lose in the semifinals. But I kept my head up. I believed in the team, I believed in every single player, and we really executed. It's an extraordinary relief, truly.
0: So flag football, it's making a bit of a splash in our country, and the two teams will be joining each other on the world stage in L.A. It might be fun to watch.
3: Okay,
0: back
3: well,
0: to you.
3: Gina, thank you so much for joining us this morning.
0: Okay, you're welcome.
3: No problem. Talk to you again.
0: Okay, bye-bye.
3: Okay, that's Gina Lewis-Phillip with sports updates this morning. And for more sports, you can visit cbc.ca/sports.

0: Well, a major energy announcement is happening in St. John's later today. Officials from this province and Quebec will be there. The timing comes as talks have intensified around a possible new Churchill Falls agreement, but neither province has confirmed today's announcement is about Churchill Falls. To help break down what we know and what we'll be watching for, the CBC's Jamie Fitzpatrick joins us this morning. Jamie produced a four-part video series earlier this year on the 2024 Churchill Falls MOU called Old Deal, New Deal. Jamie, good morning.
1: Good morning, Revo.
0: So, Jamie, how different do you expect a new deal will be from the MOU that was signed back in 2024 by then-Premier Andrew Furey?
1: It depends on the accuracy of the media reports that have been coming out since last week. And I think there's just too much information in those media reports to consider them to be in any way accidental. I think it's at least possible that a lot of this information came out strategically from both governments. Basically, it's a bigger deal. That's the main difference. So the 2024 MOU would have included more construction at Churchill Falls and development at Gull Island, boosting the power coming from the Churchill River by about 70% by the time it was all said and done. This new MOU proposes to make it bigger still. If the figures are correct that I've seen, and by the time all the new development is done and in place, it will more than double the power that's coming from Churchill Falls.
0: Jimmy, are you expecting any changes on the price of electricity with a new deal?
1: We're told not to expect any changes in the price. Now, financial terms of contracts like this can be massaged one way or another. So you could see certain small shifts taking place in the schedule of payments or in how the price is set and then changes over time, little things like that. But basically, Premier Wakeham and the Newfoundland and Labrador government went into these negotiations saying we need more value from this power. I think Quebec was unwilling to budge on the price, so they resolved that by saying, let's develop even more power than we had originally planned to. That way you get more value by selling us a lot more electricity.
0: Okay, so what would this new deal provide Newfoundland and Labrador when it comes to transmitting power through Quebec into other markets?
1: According to what I'm hearing, there's an arrangement in place to send power through Quebec to several locations elsewhere in North America. That still leaves a lot of question marks. Like once you have access to those markets, you still have to cut deals with them, right? You have to, once you find the customer, you still have to try to make a deal with them. It's not a lot compared to the power that we'll be selling to Quebec. It's a relatively small amount, but just negotiating access through Quebec to other markets, even if it's for a relatively small amount of the power that's being produced, that in itself is an enormous breakthrough. You can go all the way back to the 1950s to hear Quebec premiers saying there is no way any power goes through Quebec unless Quebec already owns it. And for us to break through that and negotiate something that's a little different from that, that's a change of a policy that has held firm for over half a century.
0: Okay, and if it comes true, what would this increased production of electricity mean for this province and especially for Labrador in particular?
1: I think there's a few things in play there. For Labrador, by increasing production, it means that Newfoundland and Labrador the government gets to hold back more power instead of selling it to Quebec or another customer for use in Labrador. And Wakeham said in May that was one of his biggest priorities because, to quote him, there are hundreds of billions of dollars of critical minerals to be mined in Labrador. We need power to do that. We need power available, cheap power available to attract the mining companies that are going to do that. His government suggested that some of this work would already be underway if we had more power available in Labrador. So that's a big one. And of course, we have to wait and see what Innu Nation has to say about this. Innu Nation were on board with the 2024 MOU. This one is bigger. It includes more development. I don't know until we get the details what that might mean for the environment, for the territory of Innu Nations. So we'll have to wait and see what their response is as well.
0: Yeah, and we have also heard that the newly elected Grand Chief Jody Ashine is in St. John's for this announcement as well.
1: That would be a significant coup for the government as well. If you can get the newly elected chief on board right from day one, right from your announcement, that's a huge plus.
0: Now, Jamie, is it clear yet who would take on the costs and risks of building this extra capacity?
1: What we do know is that in the original MOU, most of the cost for the new development was being borne by Hydro-Québec. This government can't afford to do it in this province. We're just too far in the hole, basically. Hydro-Québec has shown over the years that it can be very efficient at building hydroelectric power plants. They built several dozen in their own province. So I think they like their chances of getting this done on time and under budget. There was some concern from Wakeham and from the review panel that looked at the 2024 document that the new developments did expose Newfoundland and Labrador to financial risk that they didn't like the look of. Some of this, I think, might be mitigated by the federal government, because we know Carney is in town today. The Prime Minister is going to be in St. John's for this. Federal government offering tax credits and loan guarantees, those sorts of incentives will very much help smooth the way financially.
0: And what do we know about the federal government's role in reaching this deal?
1: I'm a little uncertain on that, I have to admit. And I guess more news will come out as the day progresses. You know, back in May when Premier Wakeham said we have to go back to the negotiating table, he mentioned several times, and we would like the federal government to be involved. We would love to hear from the Prime Minister on this. We would love to have you guys at the table. And at the time, the Prime Minister said, well, we'll help if we can, kind of noncommittal. Things have changed since then. The feds have a role in this. Tax credits and loan guarantees are a really substantial contribution when you're dealing with multi-billion dollar projects. So we'll see what else might involve the federal government as well when we get to the announcement later today.
0: Now, finally, Jamie, what's something you will be looking for in this new deal?
1: I'm really interested in seeing what the response is like in Quebec. And I don't mean just today or this week, but over the months to come leading up to the Quebec election. The Parti Québécois says that it won't recognize any deal if it gets elected in October that the previous government negotiated. But this is a huge amount of power at a very reasonable price. Quebec very much needs a lot of power at a very reasonable price. It would be a tough deal to walk away from. I'm interested to see how it turns out.
0: Well, Jamie, thank you so much for joining us this morning.
1: Thanks a lot, Revu.
0: No problem. Take care. That was the CBC's Jamie Fitzpatrick, and we were talking about this potential new Churchill Falls deal. And if you have any thoughts on this, please give us a call on our trap line, 1-888-699-8255. That's 1-888-699-8255. You can always send us an email at labradormorning@cbc.ca. That's pretty much it for today. Talk to you tomorrow. I am Revu Rashid. On the other side, I have Abby Chekai. Stay safe and take care.
2: This is CBC News for Newfoundland and Labrador. I'm Catherine Crummy. Good morning. Officials from this province, Quebec, and the Prime Minister are in St. John's today for a major energy announcement. There are few details on the contents of the announcement, but talks have ramped up about a new deal on Churchill Falls Power. The CBC's Leila Beaudoin has more.
3: It's a big day for this province and Quebec at the same time as sources say a new Churchill Falls agreement has been made. There's a major announcement coming this afternoon. Both provincial leaders and top energy leaders will be in the same room. It's being described as an energy announcement that impacts the economy. Premier Tony Wakeham and his Churchill Falls counterpart, Quebec Premier Christine Frechette, will be in the room alongside Quebec's energy minister and Hydro-Québec executives. Neither province has confirmed or denied that this announcement is about the mega hydroelectric power source. But sources say a new deal is coming and that it's revamped and could be better for this province. Local media outlet All Newfoundland Labrador is reporting that the province will now reach other markets through its network with Quebec. Wakeham has promised a better deal time after time. Radio Canada has confirmed that Frechette will sign something today. Is it a new Churchill Falls agreement? That's unclear, but CBC will be there to bring you the latest. Leila Baudouin, CBC News, St. John's.
2: Innu Nation has elected new leadership. Jody Ashney is the group's new Grand Chief. Ashney has been at the forefront of a dispute with the province over Innu history in Labrador. As the CBC's Abby Cole reports, that's the main reason why she ran.
4: For the first time, I'm speechless.
5: Formerly a cultural guardian for the Innu Nation, Jody Ashney is now stepping into a new role as Grand Chief. Before being elected, Ashney spoke out against the province in a dispute over Innu history in Labrador. As an archaeologist herself, Ashney says the clash is what motivated her to run for the role.
4: It's something that now is going to be the top of my priority list to make sure that is removed from the province and stop being pushed as a narrative on the Innu people.
5: Despite only being in the role for just one day, Ashney said she is ready to step up to hold the province accountable.
4: I will fight my hardest to make sure that we are recognized, that our rights are maintained, upheld, and that the Innu people will find a better way to move forward together.
5: Meanwhile, as talks of a new Churchill Falls deal ramp up, Premier Tony Wakeham and Quebec Premier Christine Frechette are making an energy announcement on Monday. Ashney says she is coming to St. John's for that announcement. Abby Cole, CBC News, St. John's.
2: Well, influencers are calling Newfoundland and Labrador a trending tourist destination. And as more of them find their way to the province, local marketing organizations say it could help boost tourism in ways it's never been done before. CBC's Max Bacco reports.
6: Welcome to Newfoundland.
7: Hey, there's like thousands of puffins.
5: More influencers are making their way to Newfoundland and Labrador, giving their followers a front row look at what the province has to offer.
8: It is an all-around destination for tourism.
5: That's Luke Martin, known online as Chopstick Travel.
9: Snow crab is more of like a Newfoundland thing.
5: He's among the many influencers who recently visited the province. Ryan Clark of the marketing agency Newfoundland Buzz says the influencer boom is bigger than anything he's seen since starting the business.
10: And then in this year, it has been more than ever, people from around the globe, YouTubers, Instagrammers, and TikTokers have been coming here.
5: And these influencers bring a whole new level of exposure. Paul Bouguet from Destination St. John says influencers help put the province on travelers' radar.
11: And so when influencers come here and they're able to share that story with their wider network, it lets us reach an audience that we may not be able to or we may not have in the past.
5: And Bouguet says these content creators are absolutely driving provincial tourism growth. Max Bacco, CBC News, St. John's.
2: Well, an Indigenous artist born in Sheshashi is keeping an important conversation alive. Melissa Tremblett brought her statement piece to Water Street in St. John's over the weekend, a traditional Innu tent in the middle of the bustling downtown pedestrian mall. It's in reaction to an ongoing dispute between Innu Nation and the provincial government on Innu history in this province. That dispute reached a boiling point in June when Innu Nation canceled an exhibit about Innu history that was supposed to be unveiled on National Indigenous Peoples Day. Innu Nation accused the province of capping their history at just 300 years.
12: It's really just, I guess, like a commentary on, you know, statistics, history, interpretation of facts and objects, and how that can determine, you know, take away self-determination from people. And I'm just here, just hanging outside the courthouse and saying, you know, this is who you're talking about. This is who you're saying hasn't existed.
2: Tremblett's piece was part of the larger Hold Fast Contemporary Art Festival, a 24-hour art marathon held in downtown St. John's, with events taking place at galleries, public spaces, and cultural venues throughout the city. And a 78-year-old powerlifter from St. John's broke records at the North American Powerlifting Federation Championships last week. Ruby Corey Taroff got into powerlifting at age 69, initially as part of her recovery from a hysterectomy. 10 years later, she is an internationally recognized powerlifting record holder, nicknamed the Rubinator. Corey Taroff says there is no one else competing in her age and weight category, so she's beating her own records.
13: I love what I do, what I'm doing. I love how I'm inspiring people, and I love what it's doing to my body. Even if I don't compete, to come here into the gym and keep your body strong, just for to keep moving, you know.
2: She says she's aiming to compete at the 80-year-olds and over Masters 5 level, which has never existed before her. That is your news. I'm Catherine Crummie.